and one of the founders of the Oregon Historical Society. Well, she played at First Religious Society for over four decades, bless her heart. Marion Rule Metzen was heard in that performance and in this next one, which is another piece by Edward White. It's a charming set of variations on, well, you'll know in just a moment, Yankee Doodle.

on the 1834 Joseph Alley pipe organ, expanded by Fisk in 1957, were at the First Religious Society in Newburyport, Massachusetts. Those were variations on Yankee Doodle by former society organist Edward White. Our performance featured Marion Rule Metzen, who has made a Raven CD album devoted to historic American instruments in Newburyport. About the same time that that town was getting organized up in Massachusetts, Bruton Parish Church in Williamsburg, Virginia, received its first pipe organ, which was a modest affair by an unknown British builder imported from London in 1756, was twice replaced by larger American-built instruments until in 1937 the Aeolian Skinner Company made the first of several attempts to add quite a bit of organ to a rather small space. And at the point where this next recording was made, there were 105 ranks, only a few of which are going to be heard in this little performance by James Darling of a charming minuet by the very first Bruton Parish organist, a gentleman named Peter Pelham.

little minuet by Peter Pelham, who was the first organist at the Bruton Parish Church in Williamsburg, Virginia, back in the 18th century. And our performer there, Jock Darling, was organist at Bruton Parish in the late 20th and early 21st centuries. He had a tenure of more than 40 years. The instrument upon which he played for us was by Aeolian Skinner, which has since been replaced, and he used only a few of its very, very, very many stops. But from a colonial minuet to something a little more up-to-date, an early 20th century pair of waltzes by George Gershwin, arranged for organ and played by the youthful and former Curtis Institute student Aaron Patterson, who was recorded back in 2019 during Organ Day at the Wanamaker store in Philadelphia.

from a spring 2019 concert by Curtis Institute students on the Wanamaker Grand Court organ. Aaron Patterson shared a pair of seldom-heard waltzes by George Gershwin. The instrument and the compositions are very much in the American way and very different from the way organs sounded at the beginning of our country. Aaron and colleague Saul Chaplin made that arrangement. Also very much in the American way is this next jazz-colored tune by Billy Strayhorn, who was one of Duke Ellington's chief arrangers and a superb composer in his own right. Todd Wilson plays on another Aeolian Skinner organ at the Cathedral of St. Philip in Atlanta. Alec Whiten made the organ arrangements. This is Billy Strayhorn's Lotus Blossom.

Wonderful Moments for Repose and Reflection by Billy Strayhorn, Lotus Blossom, in the Alec Whiten arrangements for organ, recorded by Todd Wilson at the Cathedral of St. Philip in Atlanta. And to keep us on the lighter side, a little item by Broadway songwriter Jesse Greer, who's credited with more than 100 tunes. He must have been rather successful, because he and his wife made some fairly significant philanthropic donations to Connecticut College and to the Boy Scouts. Well, on the Wurlitzer organ at the Phipps Center in Hudson, Wisconsin, Justin Lavoie plays Jesse Greer's Flapperettes.

representing the other side of the American way in organ building, the theater organ, to which I did devote an entire program just last week, and you can check it out in our audio archive. What we just heard was Flapperette by Jesse Greer, played by Justin Lavoie on the Wurlitzer organ at the Phipps Center in Hudson, Wisconsin, recorded during an Organ Historical Society convention. There's more American music coming up, but meanwhile, you can check out details of players, instruments, and composers, all available at pipedreams.org. This is program 2626. And we are celebrating the 250th anniversary of our American Declaration of Independence. I'm Michael Barone, hoping you are having a good time during our party here, and that you're having or will have had a wonderful 4th of July celebration as we continue here on Pipe Dreams from American Public Media.

organist from Portland, Oregon, Tim Drews, has played for us one of his own works featuring the 1893 Jardine instrument at All Saints Church in Portland. This is from an Oregon Historical Society convention. That was the Babson Rag. The history of American organ building is promoted and preserved by the Oregon Historical Society, which itself is celebrating its 50th anniversary this year, just as we are celebrating our nation's 250th. The OHS will be hosting a midweek party, a gathering in Philadelphia, the 11th through the 13th of August. And you are invited. You can visit Independence Hall, too, while you're in town. More information is available at OregonHistoricalSociety.org. One of my longtime Minnesota colleagues, Libby Larson, has composed two very lovely pieces for flute and organ. The second dates from 1989, and it's a fantasy on the hymn tune Slain, an Irish tune which you heard in Robert Hebbel's arrangement in the first hour. Might recognize the melody when the flute enters after a minute or so. It's usually sung to the text, Be Thou My Vision, My Guide and My Stay, which perhaps should be our theme song during this 4th of July celebration, too. You'll have no trouble hearing how Libby transforms and passes the tune back and forth between the flute and the organ parts. This recording was made at Thai Recital Hall at Iowa State University in Ames, where both of our performers taught, flutist Elizabeth Sadalek and organist, playing an instrument by John Brumbo, Lynn Ziegler. This is the Fantasy on Slain by Libby Larson.

lovely fantasy on the anonymous Irish tune named after a hill in Ireland, Slane. The music evolved for flute and organ by Libby Larson. Recording made featuring the 1987 John Brumbaugh organ at Thai Recital Hall of Iowa State University in Ames. Flutist Elizabeth Sadalek and organist Lynn Ziegler. Some lines from that hymn tune might be worth thinking about as our nation observes its 250th anniversary this weekend. Be thou my vision, my guide and my stay. Be my best thought, by day or by night, waking or sleeping. Be my light. May that light shine clearly as we move past this 250th year anniversary to a better future, perchance. Wrapping up this All-American Holiday program, we're going to head back to Washington National Cathedral, where we began at the top of the first hour. Here, using the instrument in a somewhat more serious way, this is a Passacaglia by Seth Bingham, who was a prominent and prolific mid-20th century American composer for church and organ. He taught at both Columbia University and Union Theological Seminary and was organist at Madison Avenue Presbyterian Church. Bingham's Passacaglia, Opus 40, is based on an eight-note theme that you will hear at the very opening, and that serves as basis for 28 variations, which certainly give the performer maximal opportunity to explore the tonal resources of this instrument. Scott Detra was the Washington Cathedral organist at the time of this recording, and he knew this organ very well, and gives us a chance to delight in its color and its brilliance, and recall that it represents the American classic style of organ building of the mid-20th century, and does it to the very best. Think of this as a road trip across America through a diverse, dynamic, and delightful expanse of color and harmony. Enjoy the slowly evolving journey through Seth Bingham's Passacaglia.

Well, that was quite a trip, wasn't it? Through the resources of a 189-rank pipe organ at the Washington National Cathedral. Our journey through 28 variations of Seth Bingham's Passacaglia, Opus 40. It's one of many overlooked treasures in our American organ album, worth searching out. Scott Detra was our able tour guide, and more of his artistry can be savored in this album issued by Loft Recordings, which also includes music by American composer Samuel Barber, his Adagio, and Aaron Copland's Fanfare for the Common Man. Now, while many composers generally whip their Passacaglias up to a frothy concluding climax, Bach does, after all, but Mr. Bingham chose to end his in quiet reflection. But since the 4th of July holiday program, particularly on our nation's 250th birthday, demands maybe a little more noise, I'm going to invite you to chime in. We did have the Star-Spangled Banner at the conclusion of our first hour, and here is a song which speaks to the beauties of our land, a thoroughfare for freedom, and our soul confirmed in self-control and our liberty in law. Something to think about. This is what I wish our national anthem really was. Let's celebrate America the Beautiful.

Well, we're back where it began 250 years ago, and indeed not so far from Independence Hall. We are at the Grand Court of what used to be the Wanamaker Store, listening to the Grand Wanamaker Organ with festival chorus and brass, urging the audience to sing along during an Organ Day closing concert some years ago. Hope you joined in, too, singing the encouraging words of Catherine Lee Bates. The tune by Samuel Ward, the song, perhaps idealistic, sings of America the beautiful. As much an ideal as a reality, as we enjoy the semi-quincentennial anniversary of our independence this weekend and ponder our direction for the future. Thanks to Jim Stemke for providing that recording. Our program today was part of a prelude to our 250th anniversary this weekend. We had All-American programs in June, and we're going to have All-American programming in July, too, and I do hope you will come along. And that you've enjoyed the adventure here, you'll find more detail at pipedreams.org, program 2626. 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

Every July 4th, we celebrate America's independence with food, fun, and fireworks. For as long as most of us can remember, everything that's good about America, our diversity, freedom, individuality, and self-assurance, has been proudly on display. This year, our celebration is tempered by a growing awareness of the great challenges we face in national, global, and even planetary affairs. You have to look back to the 1930s to find a comparable period, but even those challenges seem limited by comparison. So this year, we celebrate the founding of America with the knowledge that American ideals and the American character are being tested. If Americans can respond positively to the challenges we face, we may look back on this period as the time of America's maturity. American music today reflects the maturing of our melting pot of cultural traditions. Hymns, folk and popular songs, blues, jazz, electronica, maverick classical, ethnic rhythms, and immigrant genres. A complex panorama of musical sources freely invented and reinvented. I'm Stephen Hill, and on this transmission of Hearts of Space, we listen for the reflective side of the American soundscape on a program called American Crossroads. We begin with music from two soundtracks by Brian Keene for American history documentaries by Rick Burns. First from Ansel Adams, and then from The Way West. We have music by the Paul Winter Consort from Crestone, North American Chants by Sacred Earth from Wind of the West, American Contemplative Guitar by Billy McLaughlin and Soul Food from Guitar Meditations Volume 2, and by Will Ackerman from Meditations. Later, Ambient Trumpet and Piano by Biomusique from The 10,000 Steps. Music by Patrick O'Hearn from the soundtrack for The Wheelhouse. And American Folk Tunes by Peter Ostrushko from the Lewis and Clark soundtrack. And by John Doane from Remembrance. It's music for a time of change. American Crossroads on this edition of Hearts of Space.

Music for a Time of Change, American Crossroads, on this edition of Hearts of Space. The program began with music by composer Brian Keene for two documentary films directed by Rick Burns, first from Ansel Adams, and then from the soundtrack to The Way West. Next, the Paul Winter Consort celebrates the American landscape with a selection from Crestone, and then a Native American theme by Brian Keene, once again from The Way West. We continued with North American music by Sacred Earth, featuring Native singer Bill Miller from Wind of the West. Then American contemplative guitar by Billy McLaughlin, with electronics by Soul Food from Guitar Meditations, Volume 2. And a track by acoustic guitarist Will Ackerman from Meditations. From Los Angeles, after that, a piece for trumpet and piano by Biomusique from The 10,000 Steps. We continued with music by Patrick O'Hearn from the soundtrack to The Wheelhouse. And then mandolinist Peter Ostrushko with a selection from the Ken Burns soundtrack to the documentary Lewis and Clark. Finally, this American folk tune inspired music by John Doane from Remembrance. This edition of Hearts of Space was produced by Steve Davis and Stephen Hill. You heard program number 844, American Crossroads. 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I'm Stephen Hill. 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

The early 20th century was a thriving time for American orchestral composition, although sadly, many works that received good success during this time have since been largely forgotten. One such work is the Symphony No. 3 by Roy Harris, which received 3 performances by the Boston Symphony Orchestra alone between its premiere in 1939 and the 1941-42 season. Yet this work has hardly been performed since. We'll hear this wonderful symphony later this hour on Anytime Classical. I'm your host, Denise Finnegan-Hill. Thanks for tuning in.

Kevin Scott led the Metropolitan Philharmonic Orchestra in Adagio più mosso from Scherzi Musicali by American composer Ulysses Kay. We're celebrating 4th of July today with music by American composers. Here is one of the pioneers of minimalist music who is still living, Philip Glass. This work is titled Company, and Eric Jacobson leads the Knights.

Company, music of Philip Glass, performed by The Knights with conductor Eric Jacobson. Our next American composer in celebration of July 4th is George Walker, and he performs his own Piano Sonata No. 2.

Piano Sonata No. 2 by American composer George Walker, performed by the composer. You're tuning in to Anytime Classical, a production of Classical Music Indie. I'm your host, Denise Finnegan-Hill. We have more great music to come. Thank you so much for joining me today.

You're listening to Anytime Classical. I'm your host, Denise Finnegan-Hill. Music of one of the most influential composers of the early 20th century, George Gershwin. This is his Cuban Overture, which includes Caribbean-style percussion instruments, souvenirs from a trip he took to Cuba in 1932. Here is the Dallas Symphony Orchestra under the direction of Eduardo Mata.

Eduardo Mata led the Dallas Symphony Orchestra in Cuban Overture by George Gershwin. We'll round off the hour with music of another 20th century American composer, Roy Harris, in celebration of 4th of July. This is his Symphony No. 3, which actually started as a violin concerto, although when that commission fell through, he turned it into a symphony. It is written in only one movement with five sections: tragic, lyrical, pastoral, fugue dramatic, and dramatic tragic. Here's the work performed by the New York Philharmonic under the direction of Leonard Bernstein.

Ellen Tafe Zwillick is a living American composer. She was the first female composer to win the Pulitzer Prize for Music, and has been called one of America's most frequently played and genuinely popular living composers. Her oboe concerto, which we'll hear later this hour, was commissioned by the Cleveland Orchestra for the 25th anniversary of their principal oboist, John Mack, in 1990. This exciting work, and many more to come, on Anytime Classical. I'm your host, Denise Finnegan-Hill.

Movement 3, Strength of My Life from Come As You Are by Stephen Banks. Jillian Velasco is on saxophone and Winston Choi at the piano.

Jillian Velasco and Winston Choi performed Strength of My Life from Come As You Are by American composer Stephen Banks. Happy 4th of July Eve. We're celebrating with music by American composers. Here's music of one of the most influential film composers of the 20th century, John Williams. This is The Cowboys Overture, and the composer leads the Boston Pops Orchestra.

John Williams led the Boston Pops Orchestra in his own composition, The Cowboys. This next work comes from American composer Florence Price, active in the 20th century. This is her second violin concerto. This work was completed in 1952, just before the composer died, and was not premiered until 1964. Here it is now, performed by the Janáček Philharmonic with violin soloist Erjin Kang.

Violinist Ergene Kong at the Yonatuck Philharmonic performed Violin Concerto No. 2 by Florence Price. This is Anytime Classical, a production of Classical Music Indie. You can find us on the web at classicalmusicindie.org. Thanks so much for joining me today. I'm your host, Denise Finnegan-Hill.

You're listening to Anytime Classical. I'm your host, Denise Finnegan-Hill. This next work is by a living American composer, David Lang, from his Mystery Sonatas, based off of the famous pieces by Heinrich Ignaz Franz von Bieber. Although instead of following the life of Jesus, each movement is based on his own intimate and spiritual thoughts. This is the movement After Joy, performed by violinist Augustin Hadlich.

Violinist Augustine Heidelick performed After Joy from Mystery Sonatas by David Lang. Finishing off this hour and celebration of July 4th with music by another living American composer, Ellen Tafe Zwillick, who was the first female composer to win the Pulitzer Prize in Music. This is her Oboe Concerto, which was commissioned by the Cleveland Orchestra for the 25th anniversary of their principal oboist, John Mack, in 1990. Here is John Mack on oboe, joined by the Louisville Orchestra under the direction of James Sidaris.

0: Music of Ellen Tate Zwillick, Oboe Concerto, composed in 1990. John Mack was the oboe soloist, and James Sidaris led the Louisville Orchestra.
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0: Movement 3, Strength of My Life, from Come As You Are by Stephen Banks. Jillian Velasco is on saxophone and Winston Choi at the piano.

described by someone who's probably been there, and a trip to Paris, described by someone who's definitely been there. I'm Kate Botello, and coming up this hour, we'll hear the overture to Franz von Suppé's operetta Voyage Through Africa, the Suite Provençale by Darius Milhaud, and Mozart's Symphony No. 31, composed in Paris. All that, plus a keyboard suite by George Frederick Handel on its way. Stay right here. We'll start this hour with music from Isaac Albéniz, a Spanish composer. This is Torre Bermeja, composed in 1888, which means Red Tower or Vermilion Tower. Now, this was originally composed for the piano. Later, it became a classical guitar favorite through transcriptions, especially a well-known one by Miguel Llobet. We'll hear Torre Bermeja, performed by Uruguayan classical guitarist Eduardo Fernández.

Torre Bermeja, Red or Vermilion Tower by Isaac Albéniz. This is Anytime Classical, a production of Classical Music Indie. I'm your host this hour, Kate Botello, filling in for Dr. Denise Finnegan Hill. And we'll start with some music from Franz von Suppé. This is the overture to his operetta, Journey Through Africa, that premiered in 1883 in Vienna. This is one of those works, kind of like the Mikado, that were typical in the 19th century in Europe, where people wrote operas that they would place in settings that they felt were very exotic without really knowing that much about them. Now, the operetta may be lacking in fact, but it is still a really catchy overture. We'll hear it performed right now by the Slovak State Philharmonic Orchestra of Košice, conducted by Alfred Valter.

the overture to the 1883 operetta Journey Through Africa by the Austrian composer Franz von Suppé. Up next this hour, the scent of lavender and rosemary are in the air as we're taking a trip to Provence with the Suite Provençale by the French composer Darius Milhaud, composed in 1936. Parts of the score are based on Provençal material, including themes by the 18th century composer André Campra, and it's in 8 sections, which, a couple of years after its premiere in the concert hall, made it excellent material for a ballet. We'll hear Estonian-American composer Neema Järvi conduct the Detroit Symphony Orchestra.

That was the Suite Provençale, composed in 1936 by Darius Milhaud. Up next, we'll hear number 4 in the collection Songs My Mother Taught Me by Antonín Dvořák, arranged for 48 violins, which is very specific. That's the name of the ensemble, and it's made up of 48 first-chair violinists from orchestras across Britain.

Songs My Mother Taught Me, No. 4 by Antonín Dvořák, arranged for 48 violins and piano, and performed by the ensemble 48 Violins. Music next from George Frederick Handel. This is a G minor minuet from his Suite for Keyboard No. 9, published in 1733 from his second collection of keyboard pieces. We'll hear this played by South Korean pianist Song Jin-cho.

The Minuet in G minor from the Suite for Keyboard No. 9, Book 2, No. 1 by George Frederick Handel. For our last work of the hour, we'll hear music from Wolfgang Amadeus Mozart. This is his Paris Symphony in D major, that was No. 31, that he composed in Paris in 1778. It was published there in 1779. Now, this was a big challenge for him because it was written for the largest orchestra he had ever had access to. He included clarinets for the first time in one of his symphonies, and it came off really well. He got good reviews. We'll hear the Symphony No. 31, performed now by the Academy of St. Martin in the Fields, conducted by Sir Neville Mariner, its founder.

Music of W.A. Mozart, the Symphony No. 31 in D major, commonly known as the Paris. This is Anytime Classical. I'm Kate Botello, filling in for Denise Finnegan-Hill. Thanks for listening this hour. We'll start this hour with music from Isaac Albéniz, a Spanish composer. This is Torre Bermeja, composed in 1888, which means Red Tower or Vermilion Tower. Now, this was originally composed for the piano. Later, it became a classical guitar favorite through transcriptions, especially a well-known one by Miguel Llobet. We'll hear Torre Bermeja, performed by Uruguayan classical guitarist Eduardo Fernandez.

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1: Four characters and one act. Those were the absolute limits for Jacques Offenbach in the mid-1850s. The gatekeepers of theatrical taste in Paris wouldn't let him stage anything more ambitious than that in his little theater on the Champs-Élysées. They even drew up a license to make the restrictions feel more official. Fortunately, Offenbach wasn't just a clever composer, he was also a skilled negotiator.

The conclusion from part one of Georg Philipp Telemann's Tafelmusik, Table Music, that performance by the Freiburg Baroque Orchestra. Some American folk tunes form the basis of this chamber music of African American

William Grant Still worked with folk tunes to create that chamber music. Miniatures, Peter Crist, Gretel Shanley, and Sharon Davis performed. Coming up later, it's music of Ravel showing the influence of Schubert, some noble and sentimental waltzes. Soloist Joseph Swenson performs now with the Royal Philharmonic Orchestra, and conductor André Previn will hear Beethoven's Romance No. 2.

Romance number 2 in F, music of Beethoven, soloist Joseph Swenson. André Previn led the Royal Philharmonic. Raymond Lepard leads the Scott in F, music of Bach.

Raymond Lepard led the Scottish Chamber Orchestra in that orchestration of one of the chorale preludes of Bach. Maurice Ravel orchestrated his own piano piece to create the noble and sentimental waltzes still coming up. The French composer Jacques Offenbach had high hopes in 1855 when he opened his own theater on the Champs-Élysées, but within 3 years he was about to go broke. Rather than simply throw in the towel, he came up with an outrageous satirical operetta based on characters and plot lines that French opera goers had held practically sacred for almost a century, ever since Gluck had first set them to music. Offenbach's production, Orpheus in the Underworld, became all the rage, especially after one critic said the show bordered on blasphemy. Here's the overture to Orpheus in the Underworld.

Herbert von Karajan led the Berlin Philharmonic in the overture to Orpheus in the Underworld. That was music of Jacques Offenbach. I'm Michael Toulouse. It's good to share this music with you. Fritz Reiner leads the Chicago Symphony Orchestra in the Noble and Sentimental Waltzes by Ravel.

Ravel's Valse Nobles et Sentimentales, The Noble and Sentimental Waltzes, the Chicago Symphony performed. There's more information at classicalmusicindy.org. The Freiburg Baroque Orchestra opens this hour, playing music of Telemann. It's the conclusion from part one of Tafelmusik.

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1: Coming up this hour on Anytime Classical, rescue thanks to a Rusalka, pipes are pipes, and a very smart girlfriend. I'm Kate Botello, and coming your way this hour, we'll hear the overture to the opera May Night by Nikolai Rimsky-Korsakov, a trio sonata originally composed for the organ by J.S. Bach, played here on a flute by James Galway, and Act 1, Part 1 of Coppelia by Léo Delibes. All that, plus a wind quintet from Antonín Rajka to start out the hour. Coming your way in just a little bit. Stay right here. Up first this hour, selections from 13 pieces, little piano miniatures, by the

Havard Gimsa at the piano performed a selection of 3 of the 13 pieces by Jean Sibelius. This is Anytime Classical, a production of Classical Music Indie. I'm your host, Kate Botello. Thanks for listening with me this hour. Right now, music from Antonín Rijka, who was Bohemian-born but spent most of his career in France and was a pioneer of the wind quintet and really helped to establish it as an important chamber genre. We're going to hear the 3rd and 4th movement of his Quintet for Winds No. 21 in E-flat major, performed by the Albert Schweitzer Quintet.

the Albert Schweitzer Quintet performed movements 3 and 4 from the Quintet for Winds No. 21 in E-flat major by pioneer of that instrument, Antonín Rejka. Up next this hour, the overture to the opera May Night, with the subtitle The Drowned Maiden, by Nikolai Rimsky-Korsakov. This was based on a Nikolai Gogol short story about a guy who tricks his dad into letting him marry his dream girl with a little help from a Rusalka, which in Russian folklore is the spirit of a drowned maiden. Spoiler alert, they succeed and get married. Happy ending. Ta-da! We'll hear this performed by the Bochum Symphony, conducted by Othmar Maga.

That was the overture from the 1880 opera May Night, based on a story by Nikolai Gogol by Nikolai Rimsky-Korsakov. Up next, music of Spanish composer Ángel Barrios. This is Memory of My Garden. We'll hear it played by guitarist Gabriel Estarellas.

Memory of My Garden by Ángel Barrios. Next this hour, the Trio Sonata No. 3 in G major by Johann Sebastian Bach that was originally composed for the organ, one of six of these trio sonatas that he compiled around the year 1730. It is speculated, and I won't give it a stronger word than that, but it is a fun speculation anyway, that he compiled these as advanced organ training for his eldest son, Wilhelm Friedemann Bach. Now we're going to hear this in a transcription for the flute, which might seem a little odd unless you think about the fact that an organ is a whole bunch of pipes, right? A whole bunch of flutes of different sizes with holes only at the top instead of down the sides. Kinda, sorta. Anyway, here's James Galway with the Chamber Orchestra of Europe.

James Galway performed with the Chamber Orchestra of Europe in a flute transcription of the Trio Sonata No. 3 in G major, originally composed for the organ by J.S. Bach. We'll wrap up this hour with music from Leo Delibes. This is Act 1, Part 1 of his ballet Coppelia that premiered at the Paris Opera in 1870. It was based on a kind of spooky fantasy story by E.T.A. Hoffman about, basically, a robot girl, only they hadn't thought of full-on robots at the time, so she was clockwork. Love that. And a young man from the village, Franz, falls under her spell, much to the chagrin of his girlfriend, Swanhilda, who is also very, very smart and rescues him from the robot girl's mad scientist father, Dr. Coppelius.

We just heard Richard Bonning conduct the National Philharmonic Orchestra performing Act 1, Part 1 of the ballet Coppelia by Léo Delibes. Up first this hour, selections from 13 pieces, little piano miniatures, by the Finnish composer Jean Sibelius. We'll hear this played by pianist Havard Gimse.

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1: In the heyday of bel canto opera, any woman known as a prima donna had certain expectations, including one that was a little ironic. The prima donna, or first woman, got the stage all to herself at the end of the last act. But then along came Saverio Mercadante. In the late 1830s, he started putting the emphasis on the drama rather than technical wizardry. With all the enemies he earned in the ranks of the star singers, you can bet the composer relished the chance to work with instrumentalists every now and then, as he wrote things like the work you'll hear in a little while. I'm Michael Toulouse. Stay with me for a concerto by Saverio Mercadante.

When pianist Rudolf Buchbinder starts a project, he likes to see it through to completion. He's recorded all of the keyboard works of Haydn, all of the piano sonatas of Beethoven, and all five Beethoven piano concertos. In fact, Buchbinder recorded those concertos twice. Here, he's playing music of Chopin.

Pianist Rudolf Buchbinder, performing music that was published after Chopin's death, the composer's Fantaisie Impromptu in C-sharp minor. Alexandre Desplat has been such a successful film score composer, it's possible to combine excerpts from his various projects under one theme, to wit, the Suite Royale, music from his scores for The Queen, The King's Speech, and The Lost King. The composer leads the Orchestra of Paris.

Alexandre Desplat led the orchestra of Paris in the Suite Royale, excerpts from his scores for The Queen, The King's Speech, and The Lost King. Beethoven's nine symphonies represented something close to an unattainable standard, which Johannes Brahms found very intimidating. But the great composer's masterpieces also established the symphony as the ultimate forum for musical ideas. So if Brahms wanted to be taken seriously, he knew he would have to write a symphony at some point. He decided to tackle the form gradually in the late 1850s when he was supposed to be focusing on his duties as a choir director. He took up orchestral music. Brahms, then in his mid-20s, wrote a couple of works that reveal his reverence for Beethoven, Mozart, and Haydn, his serenades. Here are the fourth and fifth movements of the Serenade No. 2.

The fourth and fifth movements of the Serenade No. 2 by Johannes Brahms, Leonard Bernstein led the New York Philharmonic. Saverio Mercadante liked to create solos for instruments that weren't often in the spotlight. A clarinet concerto of his is coming up. Here's a march by Prokofiev.

The March from the Love for Three Oranges, music of Prokofiev, the Chamber Orchestra of Europe, in a recording featuring solo violinist Lisa Batyashvili. Sir Colin Davis leads the Dresden State Orchestra in the Overture to Beatrice and Benedict, an opera by Hector Berlioz.

The Overture to Beatrice and Benedict, music of Hector Berlioz, the Dresden State Orchestra performed, led by Sir Colin Davis. I'm Michael Toulouse. It's good to be able to share this music with you. Although Saverio Mercadante was known during his lifetime as a skilled opera composer, he wrote more than 50 operas, he also composed instrumental music, and that was a natural outcome of his experience given his training. He studied flute and violin, along with composition, at the Naples Conservatory. Mercadante favored unconventional combinations of instruments in his chamber music, and in the roughly 20 concertos in the Mercadante catalog, winds get many of the starring roles. Among them, two concertos for clarinet, one in B-flat major, the other in E-flat major. We'll listen to the one in B-flat. Joy Farrell, the soloist. Nicholas Daniel leads the Britten Sinfonia.

The Concerto in B-flat for clarinet and orchestra by Saverio Mercadante. Joy Farrell was soloist and Nicholas Daniel led the Britten Sinfonia. There's more information at classicalmusicindie.org. When pianist Rudolf Buchbinder starts a project, he likes to see it through to completion. He's recorded all of the keyboard works of Haydn, all of the piano sonatas of Beethoven, and all five Beethoven piano concertos. In fact, Buchbinder recorded those concertos twice. Here, he's playing music of Chopin.

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1: The average English speaker would have no problem identifying the locale of the mid-70s TV crime drama Sutherland's Law. The distinctive accent of title character John Sutherland is a big clue. Sutherland's job is another tip-off. He's a procurator fiscal, basically a public prosecutor in one particular country. But music lovers, even non-English speaking music lovers, wouldn't have to hear any of that. All they need is a few bars of the show's theme, which is coming up, to know that Sutherland's Law is in Scotland. I'm Michael Toulouse. Stay with me for Hamish McCann's Land of the Mountain and the Flood. The hymn tune with the Latin title Dominus Regit Me is a setting of text based on Psalm 23. John Backus Dykes composed the melody in 1868, and many years later, Ralph Vaughan Williams incorporated it into this orchestral music.

The London Symphony Orchestra performing Dominus Regit Me, arranged by Vaughan Williams. Lili Boulanger was only 24 when she died in the spring of 1918. That was 5 years after she became the first woman to win the highly coveted Prix de Rome. Gabriel Fauré, a colleague of Lili's father at the Paris Conservatory, noticed the girl had perfect pitch when she was only two. Here's music of Lili Boulanger, Don't Sois Triste.

Of A Sad Evening, Bonsoir Triste by Lili Boulanger, Joanne Folletta led the Women's Philharmonic. Thanks to royal patronage, Luigi Boccherini had some extra time to spend composing symphonies. One of the works from his Opus 35 is coming up. Now a symphony in G major by C.P.E. Bach.

Christian Simon has led the Göttingen Symphony Orchestra in that music of Josef Helmersberger Jr., the Valse Espagnole. Sir Alexander Gibson leads the Royal Scottish National Orchestra in music of Scotsman Hamish McCann, Land of the Mountain and the Flood.

Land of the Mountain and the Flood by Hamish McCun, the Royal Scottish National Orchestra performed. I'm Michael Toulouse. I'm happy to share this music with you. In 1782, Luigi Boccherini and his family were living comfortably in the home of Don Luis, the younger brother of King Charles III of Spain. Boccherini had a salary of 30,000 reales per year. That equates to about $1,500 at that time. And in Arenas, Boccherini created many of his best-known works, including a half-dozen symphonies. Here's one of them, the Symphony in A Major, Opus 35, the ensemble Cantilena performs.

0: Adrian Shepherd led Cantilena in music of Luigi Boccherini, the Symphony in A Major from the composer's Opus 35. There's more information about our music at classicalmusicindie.org.
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2: The early 20th century was a thriving time for American orchestral composition, although sadly many works that received good success during this time have since been largely forgotten. One such work is the Symphony No. 3 by Roy Harris, which received three performances by the Boston Symphony Orchestra alone between its premiere in 1939 and the 1941-42 season. Yet this work has hardly been performed since. We'll hear this wonderful symphony later this hour on Anytime Classical. I'm your host, Denise Finnegan-Hill. Thanks for tuning in.

Company, music of Philip Glass, performed by The Knights with conductor Eric Jacobson. Our next American composer in celebration of July 4th is George Walker, and he performs his own Piano Sonata No. 2.

Piano Sonata No. 2 by American composer George Walker, performed by the composer. You're tuning in to Anytime Classical, a production of Classical Music Indie. I'm your host, Denise Finnegan-Hill. We have more great music to come. Thank you so much for joining me today.

You're listening to Anytime Classical. I'm your host, Denise Finnegan-Hill. Music of one of the most influential composers of the early 20th century, George Gershwin. This is his Cuban Overture, which includes Caribbean-style percussion instruments, souvenirs from a trip he took to Cuba in 1932. Here is the Dallas Symphony Orchestra under the direction of Eduardo Mata.

Eduardo Mata led the Dallas Symphony Orchestra in Cuban Overture by George Gershwin. We'll round off the hour with music of another 20th century American composer, Roy Harris, in celebration of 4th of July. This is his Symphony No. 3, which actually started as a violin concerto, although when that commission fell through, he turned it into a symphony. It is written in only one movement with five sections: tragic, lyrical, pastoral, fugue dramatic, and dramatic tragic. Here's the work performed by the New York Philharmonic under the direction of Leonard Bernstein.

Leonard Bernstein led the New York Philharmonic in Symphony No. 3 by American composer Roy Harris. Adagio più mosso from Scherzi Musicali by Ulysses Kay. Kevin Scott leads the Metropolitan Philharmonic Orchestra.

0: Kevin Scott led the Metropolitan Philharmonic Orchestra in Adagio più mosso from Scherzi Musicali by American composer Ulysses Kay.
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2: Coming up this hour on Anytime Classical, tips for an authentic maypole dance, modern study pieces, and old study pieces. I'm Kate Botello, and headed your way, we'll hear some music from Hugo Alfen, the Swedish Rhapsody No. 1, written specifically for Midsummer. We'll hear the 1996 Etude No. 6, by H. Leslie Adams, and a concerto for violin, probably composed as a practice and performance piece by Antonio Vivaldi. Music's on its way very shortly. Stay right here. Up first, the famous air on the G string from the Orchestral Suite No. 3 in D Major by J.S. Bach, played by the Moscow Philharmonic Chamber Ensemble.

Air on the G String from the Orchestral Suite No. 3 in D Major by J.S. Bach. This is Anytime Classical, a production of Classical Music Indy. I'm your host, Kate Botello, with music now from a major influence on W.A. Mozart, Johann Christian Bach, the youngest son of Johann Sebastian Bach. This is a symphony in E-flat major, and it's conducted by Anthony Halsted, who's a conductor and a horn player who's known for historically informed performance. And he'll be leading the Hanover Band, an ensemble from Great Britain that plays on real period instruments, so you know exactly what it really sounded like when it was first composed, which I think is really neat.

a symphony in E flat major by Johann Christian Bach. Up next this hour, music from the Swedish composer Hugo Alfvén. This is the Swedish Rhapsody No. 1, which is meant to recreate the sense of the midsummer holiday in Sweden. He composed this around 1903. Now, I have been lucky enough to dance a maypole with actual Swedish people, and I learned a couple of tricks about how to do it right, because there is kind of a goal in sight when you're dancing the maypole. All of the ribbons, if you have done it correctly, will be braided very tightly from the top all the way down, so you'll end up with this big woven pole. Now, sometimes the weaves are a little wonky because people miss this tip. If you're ever with a bunch of people dancing around a maypole, there's a good chance that everyone is shouting out to themselves, over, under, over, under, because you have to go over one person and then under the next person and over one and under the next. And everybody has to remember if they're over or under. So one good tip is to say it to yourself out loud. Maybe not too loud so you don't confuse the person in front of you with their over and their under. But if you're both saying the same word, then one of you is probably doing it wrong. And that's tip number two.

We just heard the CSSR State Philharmonic of Košice, conducted by Richard Edlinger, perform the Swedish Rhapsody No. 1 by Swedish composer Hugo Alfen. Up next this hour, music of Romanian composer Alexander Balanescu. This is Mountain Call, performed by the Balanescu Quartet. This is from their album Maria T and features sampled vocals from Romanian singer and actress Maria Tanasa, for whom the album is named.

Mountain Call by Maria Tanasa and the Balanescu Quartet. Up next, we'll hear a study piece that later became a recital piece. So some of the very best etudes, study pieces, end up in recitals because they're excellent freestanding works all by themselves, while also being handy for teaching techniques to the people playing them. American composer H. Leslie Adams composed a set of 26 etudes between 1997 and 2007. And these are study pieces that are so good they've become a valued part of the piano repertoire. We're about to hear Etude No. 6 in D major, composed around 1994 by H. Leslie Adams. We'll hear it performed by a pianist born in Jamaica, raised in Canada, and based in the United States, Maria Thompson Corley.

We heard Maria Thompson Corley at the piano performing the Etude No. 6 in D major by American composer H. Leslie Adams. It's time to wrap up this hour on Anytime Classical with music from Antonio Vivaldi. This is the Concerto for Violin in D major. I'm afraid I can't tell you exactly what year he wrote it, but I can tell you probably why he wrote it. Most of Vivaldi's hundreds of concerti were composed for his students, the young ladies at the Ospedale della Pietà. Now, you'd think that meant that they were really easy, right? No. These young ladies played at an incredibly high level, probably because they were learning from people like Antonio Vivaldi, and most were on their way out for concert careers, being members of orchestras and so forth. So, especially toward the end of their schooling, the playing would be at a professional level. We'll hear grown-up violinist, the Russian-born Boris Begelman, performing with Concerto Italiano, who specialize in early Italian music, conducted by Rinaldo Alessandrini

0: A Concerto for Violin in D Major by Antonio Vivaldi. This is Anytime Classical, a production of Classical Music Indie. 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I'm Kate Botello. Thank you for joining me.
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1: Coming up this hour on Anytime Classical, what does da gamba mean in music? Little and big and no interruptions, please. I'm Kate Botello, and headed your way this hour, a symphony by Carl Friedrich Abel, who was a virtuoso of the viola da gamba. I'll tell you a little bit about that. The Little Concerto for Violin by Georg Philipp Telemann, a name not given by him, but the ensemble performing it. I'll tell you why. And our last piece of the hour will be music from Parsifal by Richard Wagner, who wanted absolutely no interruptions in his epic musical drama. Gambas and drama on their way in just a little bit. Stay tuned. First up, a 1916 Arthurian dance drama, The Cairn of Corydwyn by Charles Tomlinson Griffiths, performed by Ensemble M.

The Cairn of Corydwyn by Charles Tomlinson Griffiths. You're listening to Anytime Classical, a production of Classical Music Indie. Muchísimas gracias y hola. Thank you very much and hello. I'm speaking Spanish to you because we're about to hear the work of a whole bunch of different composers with their work compiled into the Mexican Folk Song Suite number 18. We'll hear this played by Sociedad Filarmónica, led by Eduardo Álvarez.

0: Sociedad Filarmónica, led by Eduardo Álvarez, performed the Mexican Folk Song Suite No. 18 by various Mexican composers.
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0: Up next, we'll hear music from the German composer Carl Friedrich Abel, a symphony in B-flat major. Abel was a virtuoso of an instrument called the viola da gamba, which was kind of an early precursor to the cello. It's a low-voiced instrument that's kind of like a cross between a viola and a cello. But the big distinction to make is the da gamba distinction, which means on the leg, which is where you held it to play it. So it's not as big as a cello, which you have to have between your knees, but it's bigger than a viola, which fits under your chin. We'll hear this B-flat major symphony performed by the Cantilena Ensemble, directed by Adrian Shepherd.

That was Josephine Gandolfi with Childhood Capers by Zenobia Powell Perry. This is Anytime Classical. I'm Kate Botello. Thank you for listening. If you'd like to write to me or any of my colleagues, Dr. Denise Finnegan-Hill, Michael Toulouse, or Joshua Sock-Joplin-Thompson, you can drop us a line. Our email address is info@classicalmusicindy.org. Music right now from Georg Philipp Telemann. This is a concerto for violin in D major, noted here as The Little. Now, this isn't one of those instances where Telemann or his publisher named it The Big versus The Little. That designation was actually given by the ensemble that recorded this concerto, Philharmonia Virtuosi, because there are two concerti in D major by Telemann on their record. They just called this one The Little One, and the other one, the big one. So our soloist will be Paul Peabody, playing with Philharmonia Virtuosi, conducted by Richard Capp.

0: Paul Peabody, our soloist, with Philharmonia Virtuosi, led by Richard Capp. That was the Concerto for Violin in D Major, that they refer to as the Little One, by Georg Philipp Telemann.
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0: Music from German composer Richard Wagner will play us out this hour without interruptions. So there's this thing at classical concerts where technically you're not supposed to applaud between movements of music. Now, I'll get to why in just a second, but to understand, this was not always the case. People applauded in between movements of Mozart's symphonies all the time. They would demand encores of Beethoven's work just in the middle of the symphony. They'd make him play the same movement over and over again. But that started to fade out late in the Romantic period, at the request of composers like Felix Mendelssohn and Richard Wagner, especially when it applied to Parsifal. Why? It's because he intended Parsifal as one continuous piece of work. Every single moment of that is scored, and it is meant to be enjoyed as one huge, uninterrupted work so that you get the scope of the whole thing. That's the idea behind it. It wasn't just the snobbery of, like, don't interrupt me. Although, knowing Wagner, there could have been some of that too. But if you go to a concert today, the reason they're hoping you're not going to applaud between movements is just so that you can have the experience of hearing all of that music all at once without interruption as it was originally intended. Now, if you choose to applaud or make noise in the middle of these orchestral excerpts from Act 3 of Parsifal by Richard Wagner, he's never going to know.

0: Matthias Bommert conducted the BBC Philharmonic in orchestral excerpts from Act 3 of Parsifal, the opera about the Grail Knight, by German composer Richard Wagner. This is Anytime Classical. I'm Kate Botello. Danke schön. Auf Wiedersehen.
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0: First up, a 1916 Arthurian dance drama, The Cairn of Corydwyn, by Charles Tomlinson Griffiths, performed by Ensemble M.
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0: Coming up this hour on Anytime Classical, a scandalous caretaker, Shakespearean brass, and smooth and sparkly. I'm Kate Botello. Coming your way this hour, music from Elisabeth Claude Jacquet de la Guerre, who was appointed a scandalous caretaker in the court of Louis XIV. We'll hear an overture for brass band inspired by Shakespeare's Henry V. And Chopin's Smooth and Sparkly, Andante Spianato, that's the smooth part, and the Grand Polonaise Brillante, that is the sparkly part. All that plus a medley from the musical Silk Stockings by Cole Porter. All coming up momentarily. Don't go away. We'll kick off this hour with a performance from the Spanish guitarist Gabriel Estarellas, who has recorded all of the works of the Spanish composer Ángel Barrios. We'll hear one right now, Streams of the Alhambra, Arroyos de la Alhambra, which is a palace in Granada, the hometown of our composer.

Arroyos de la Alhambra, Streams of the Alhambra, by Ángel Barrios. This is Anytime Classical. I'm Kate Botello. Bonjour. I'll have music for you now from Elisabeth Claude Jacquet de la Guerre, who was a remarkable young woman and so talented that she was hired as a teenager as a court musician to King Louis XIV of France. Now, the Palace of Versailles at the time was a pretty happening place, so it was decided to place her under the protection and the watchful eye of a guardian. The guardian they chose, however, is somewhat eyebrow-raising, because although her guardian was powerful, she was also the notorious mistress of the king, the Madame de Montespan. Fortunately, our young musician and composer escaped unscathed and published a set of violin sonatas in Paris in 1707. We'll hear number 3 in F major right now, performed by Les Dominos, featuring soloist Florence Malgoire.

0: The Violin Sonata No. 3 in F Major by Elisabeth-Claude Jacquet de la Guerre.
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0: Our next selection is going to be super duper English, starting with our composer Ralph Vaughan Williams, who in 1913 was invited to Stratford-upon-Avon to write incidental music for Shakespeare productions for that season. He wrote some music for Henry V, although it didn't all survive, and he rewrote it as a concert overture in 1933. We'll hear it for brass band, and it'll be performed by one of Britain's most famous brass bands, the Grimethorpe Colliery Band. And then, to add one little English touch to the end, it's conducted by Englishman Major Peter Parks.

an aria from Der Rosenkavalier by Richard Strauss. This is Anytime Classical. I'm Kate Botello. Don't forget you can write to me anytime. My address is KBOTELLO at classicalmusicindie.org. Up next, music from the last Broadway musical composed by Cole Porter in 1955. It's called Silk Stockings, and it's based on a 1939 movie with Greta Garbo called Ninotchka, about a young Soviet agent sent to Paris to retrieve three of her comrades who have become enmeshed in decadence. You get three guesses as to how that turns out, and the first two don't count. Here's a medley arranged and performed by Richard Heyman and his orchestra.

0: a medley from the 1955 musical Silk Stockings by Cole Porter, arranged by Richard Heyman.
1: This symphony by Florence Price premiered in 1933, the first piece by an African-American woman to be played by an American orchestra. 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I'm Fred Child. 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
0: Whether you're looking to lighten your mood or add insult to injury, to concentrate or take a much-deserved break, adjust your headspace with Anytime Classical. We've got you covered. Hope you'll join us. Polish composer Frédéric Chopin will play us out this hour with the smooth and sparkly Andante Spianato and Grand Polonaise Brillante. Now, it's already interesting because he composed the Grand Polonaise Brillante, the sparkly part, based on a Polish dance, first, between 1830 and 1831. Then in 1834, he added chocolate to the musical peanut butter by tacking on the Andante Spianato, with Spianato meaning smooth and flowing, at the tempo of Andante, which is a walking pace. We'll hear a performance from an Austrian pianist renowned for his interpretations of romantic works, Alfred Brendel.

0: Smooth and Sparkly, the Andante Spianato in Grand Polonaise Brillante by Frédéric Chopin. This is Anytime Classical. I'm Kate Botello. Thank you so much for joining me this hour.
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Ellen Tafe Zwillick is a living American composer. She was the first female composer to win the Pulitzer Prize for Music, and has been called one of America's most frequently played and genuinely popular living composers. Her oboe concerto, which we'll hear later this hour, was commissioned by the Cleveland Orchestra for the 25th anniversary of their principal oboist, John Mack, in 1990. This exciting work, and many more to come, on Anytime Classical. I'm your host, Denise Finnegan-Hill.

Movement 3, Strength of My Life from Come As You Are by Stephen Banks. Jillian Velasco is on saxophone and Winston Choi at the piano.

Happy 4th of July Eve. We're celebrating with music by American composers. Here is music of one of the most influential film composers of the 20th century, John Williams. This is the Cowboys Overture, and the composer leads the Boston Pops Orchestra.

John Williams led the Boston Pops Orchestra in his own composition, The Cowboys. This next work comes from American composer Florence Price, active in the 20th century. This is her second violin concerto. This work was completed in 1952, just before the composer died, and was not premiered until 1964. Here it is now, performed by the Janáček Philharmonic with violin soloist Erjin Kang.

Violinist Ergene Kong at the Yonatuck Philharmonic performed Violin Concerto No. 2 by Florence Price. This is Anytime Classical, a production of Classical Music Indie. You can find us on the web at classicalmusicindie.org. Thanks so much for joining me today. I'm your host, Denise Finnegan-Hill.

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I'm your host, Denise Finnegan Hill. This next work is by a living American composer, David Lang, from his Mystery Sonatas, based off of the famous pieces by Heinrich Ignaz Franz von Weber. Although instead of following the life of Jesus, each movement is based on his own intimate and spiritual thoughts. This is the movement After Joy, performed by violinist Augustin Hadlich.

Violinist Augustine Heidelick performed After Joy from Mystery Sonatas by David Lang. Finishing off this hour and celebration of July 4th with music by another living American composer, Ellen Tafe Zwillick, who was the first female composer to win the Pulitzer Prize in Music. This is her Oboe Concerto, which was commissioned by the Cleveland Orchestra for the 25th anniversary of their principal oboist, John Mack, in 1990. Here is John Mack on oboe, joined by the Louisville Orchestra under the direction of James Sidaris.

0: Music of Ellen Tapes Willick, Oboe Concerto, composed in 1990. John Mack was the oboe soloist, and James Sidaris led the Louisville Orchestra.
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0: 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Jillian Velasco is on saxophone and Winston Choi at the piano.

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1: Coming up this hour on Anytime Classical, a trip to Africa, described by someone who's never been there. A trip to Provence, described by someone who's probably been there, and a trip to Paris, described by someone who's definitely been there. I'm Kate Botello, and coming up this hour, we'll hear the overture to Franz von Suppé's operetta Voyage Through Africa, The Suite Provençale by Darius Milhaud, and Mozart's Symphony No. 31, composed in Paris. All that, plus a keyboard suite by George Frederick Handel on its way. Stay right here. We'll start this hour with music from Isaac Albéniz, a Spanish composer. This is Torre Bermeja, composed in 1888, which means Red Tower or Vermilion Tower. Now, this was originally composed for the piano. Later, it became a classical guitar favorite through transcriptions, especially a well-known one by Miguel Llobet. We'll hear Torre Bermeja, performed by Uruguayan classical guitarist Eduardo Fernandez.

Now, the operetta may be lacking in fact, but it is still a really catchy overture. We'll hear it performed right now by the Slovak State Philharmonic Orchestra of Košice, conducted by Alfred Valter.

the overture to the 1883 operetta Journey Through Africa by the Austrian composer Franz von Suppé. Up next this hour, the scent of lavender and rosemary are in the air as we're taking a trip to Provence with the Suite Provençale by the French composer Darius Milhaud, composed in 1936. Parts of the score are based on Provençal material, including themes by the 18th century composer André Campras, and it's in eight sections, which, a couple of years after its premiere in the concert hall, made it excellent material for a ballet. We'll hear Estonian-American composer Neema Järvi conduct the Detroit Symphony Orchestra.

That was the Suite Provençale, composed in 1936 by Darius Milhaud. Up next, we'll hear number 4 in the collection Songs My Mother Taught Me by Antonín Dvořák, arranged for 48 violins, which is very specific. That's the name of the ensemble, and it's made up of 48 first-chair violinists from orchestras across Britain.

Songs My Mother Taught Me, No. 4 by Antonín Dvořák, arranged for 48 violins and piano, and performed by the ensemble 48 Violins. Music next from George Frederick Handel. This is a G minor minuet from his Suite for Keyboard No. 9, published in 1733 from his second collection of keyboard pieces. We'll hear this played by South Korean pianist Song Jin-cho.

The Minuet in G Minor from the Suite for Keyboard No. 9, Book 2, No. 1 by George Frederick Handel. For our last work of the hour, we'll hear music from Wolfgang Amadeus Mozart. This is his Paris Symphony in D Major, that was No. 31, that he composed in Paris in 1778. It was published there in 1779. Now, this was a big challenge for him because it was written for the largest orchestra he had ever had access to. He included clarinets for the first time in one of his symphonies, and it came off really well. He got good reviews. We'll hear the Symphony No. 31, performed now by the Academy of St. Martin in the Fields, conducted by Sir Neville Mariner, its founder.

0: Music of W.A. Mozart, the Symphony No. 31 in D major, commonly known as the Paris. This is Anytime Classical. I'm Kate Botello, filling in for Denise Finnegan-Hill. Thanks for listening this hour.
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0: We'll start this hour with music from Isaac Albéniz, a Spanish composer. This is Torre Bermeja, composed in 1888, which means Red Tower or Vermilion Tower. Now, this was originally composed for the piano. Later, it became a classical guitar favorite through transcriptions, especially a well-known one by Miguel Llobet. We'll hear Torre Bermeja, performed by Uruguayan classical guitarist Eduardo Fernández.

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Coming up this hour on Anytime Classical, a Fontainebleau flop, a famous rock, and a second helping of Shakespeare. I'm Kate Botello filling in for my colleague, Dr. Denise Finnegan-Hill. And coming up this hour, we'll hear some music from Jean-Philippe Rameau, a suite from a failed production of Daphnis and Aiglet. We'll hear the Bishop Rock Overture by Dorwien Carwithen and the Shakespeare Suite No. 2 by Engelbert Humperdinck. All of that plus an interlude between two pieces by American composer Mary Howe coming your way this hour. Stay right here.

We'll begin this hour on Anytime Classical with music from the Austro-Hungarian composer Johann Kaspar Merz. These are selections from Bardenklänge, which literally means bardic sounds. It's an homage to Renaissance and medieval minstrels and bards.

a selection from Bardenklänge by Johann Caspar Merz. Thanks for listening to Anytime Classical. We're a production of Classical Music Indie. I'm your host for this hour, Kate Botello, filling in for my colleague, Dr. Denise Finnegan-Hill. And right now, we'll hear music from composer Jean-Philippe Rameau. This is the Orchestral Suite No. 1 from Daphnis and Aigle, which is something he composed in 1753 as a one-act drama. And he prepared it for court entertainment at Fontainebleau for Louis XV, but there were all kinds of issues that came up in production, and it never ended up being staged during his lifetime at all.

We just heard conductor Mary Terry Smith, who is well known for her work with historically informed Baroque performance, conducting music played on period instruments by Capella Savaria. That was the Orchestral Suite No. 1 from Daphnis and Aigle by Jean-Philippe Rameau. Music next from the English composer Doreen Carwithin, composed in 1952. This is the Bishop Rock Overture. Bishop Rock is the westernmost point of England. It's a little tiny rock with a lighthouse on it that is often the last thing a person would see when they were leaving England or the first thing they would see on the water when they returned. We'll hear the London Symphony Orchestra in this recording under the direction of Richard Hickox.

The Bishop Rock Overture by Doreen Carwithin. Up next, the Hungarian Dance No. 20 in E minor by Johannes Brahms, performed by the London Philharmonic, conducted by Marin Alsop.

Maren Alsop conducted the London Philharmonic, performing the Hungarian Dance No. 20 in F minor by Johannes Brahms. Up next this hour, a work by the American composer Mary Howe that she composed in 1942. This is called Interlude Between Two Pieces for Flute and Piano. Now, Mary Howe has a fascinating story because she did her whole life. She grew up, she got married, she had children, she did all of that, and then at the age of 40, went to the Peabody Institute to study composition, and even later went on to Paris to study with Nadia Boulanger, a legendary teacher of composers. She never went on to a full-time musical career, but she did remain very active in the music scene in Washington, D.C. We'll hear this interlude between two pieces by Mary Howe, performed by Wallace Mann, playing the flute, and Emerson Myers, the piano.

Pianist Emerson Myers and flutist Wallace Mann performed the interlude between two pieces composed in 1942 by Mary Howe. Time now for the last work of this hour on Anytime Classical. I'm Kate Botello. Thank you for listening with me this hour as I fill in for my colleague, Dr. Denise Finnegan-Hill. And we'll wind things up with music from Engelbert Humperdinck. This is his Shakespeare Suite No. 2, inspired by The Winter's Tale, Twelfth Night, and The Tempest. We'll hear this performed by the Bamberg Symphony Orchestra under the direction of Carl Anton Rickenbacker.

0: Carl Anton Rickenbacker conducted the Bamberg Symphony Orchestra, performing the Shakespeare Suite No. 2 by Engelbert Humperdinck. And once again, I'm your host, Kate Botello, filling in this hour for my colleague, Dr. Denise Finnegan-Hill. Anytime Classical is a production of Classical Music Indy. Thanks so much for listening with us.
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0: 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These are selections from Bardenklänge, which literally means bardic sounds. It's an homage to Renaissance and medieval minstrels and bards.

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1: Conductor Christian Macellaru.
2: I tend to think that the concert hall itself is the instrument that I'm conducting. And we, as musicians in the orchestra, are just contributors to this incredible instrument. And for me, getting to learn and to experiment with the acoustics of music hall in Cincinnati is both a challenge, but a really beautiful instrument that I have to now learn its capricious qualities in order to be able to produce the best performances.
1: From APM American Public Media, this is Performance Today. I'm Valerie Kaler. Christian Macellaru leads a concert in Cincinnati. Music by Wynton Marsalis, coming up this hour. Here's a highlight from a piece Wynton Marsalis originally wrote for bassoon legend Milan Turkovich. It's called Milan, after Turkovich's first name. I love how Marsalis features the bassoon in unexpected ways. Bassoonist Frank Morelli solos in this new recording with the Callisto Quartet.

0: bassoonist Frank Morelli with the Callisto Quartet in that recording. We heard The Blues from Milan by Wynton Marsalis. The Blues Symphony by Marsalis is just ahead. From APM, American Public Media, this is Performance Today, taking you to concerts around the world. I'm Valerie Kaler. Conductor Christian Macellaro is a close friend of composer Wynton Marsalis. One of the many pieces they worked on together is the Blues Symphony, a 2009 composition. Macellaro says it includes the sound of trains, a texture Marsalis often likes to work with. But it becomes more than just sound.
1: It becomes a philosophy of both the fact that we are in motion, we are going somewhere, but it's also at times divisive, you know, because culturally speaking and socially speaking, there are always two sides of the tracks. And Wynton uses this train motif to represent all these ideas.
0: Let's hear the fourth movement from the Blues Symphony by Wynton Marsalis. You might notice those train sounds beginning in about 2 minutes. Conductor Christian Macellaro with the Cincinnati Symphony Orchestra in concert in Cincinnati.

0: Southwestern Shakedown, the fourth movement of the Blues Symphony by Wynton Marsalis. Christian Macellaro led the Cincinnati Symphony Orchestra in concert in Cincinnati. Christian Macellaro has a philosophy he calls the possibility of better. This came to him when he was rehearsing an orchestra one day, and it seemed to be going well. Macellaro wanted to end this rehearsal 30 minutes early.
1: And the concertmaster of the orchestra stood up and came to me and quietly said, "Is there really nothing that we need to do again?" And I said, "No, I think it's going very well." And then he looked at me in a very beautiful way and he said, "Surely there must be one note we can play better." And it was such an incredible life lesson for me, because then I turned this into this philosophy that now I carry with me, which is this possibility of better. And I feel like this is in some ways the most important job that a conductor has. There is always the possibility of better, but you have to really be very wise about using that in a way that it's positive for the ensemble.
0: Christian Macellaro, using the possibility of better. Music director of the Cincinnati Symphony Orchestra. In a moment, Defia flops with the harpsichord. 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
0: In the 1920s, Wanda Landowska was a fierce advocate for the harpsichord, a keyboard instrument popular until the piano was invented in the 1700s. Landowska brought it back into fashion, and she encouraged composers of the day to write for it. Manuel de Falla wrote a harpsichord concerto for her, and she gave the premiere in 1926 with de Falla conducting, and it went terribly. The music had been rushed to the publisher. There were lots of errors in the parts. Landowska hadn't had enough time to rehearse. It was so embarrassing, she refused to play the concerto again. And is there a bit of irony here? When the piece is played these days, a piano is generally used instead of a harpsichord. Let's hear it from a concert in La Jolla, California, with Thomas Addis at the piano alongside half a dozen musical friends. The Concerto for Piano, Flute, Oboe, Clarinet, Violin, and Cello by Manuel de Falla.

0: Most concertos are for a solo instrument and a full orchestra. The one we just heard was written for a total of 6 players. The Concerto for Piano, Flute, Oboe, Clarinet, Violin, and Cello by Manuel de Falla. We heard it from a concert at La Jolla Summerfest, the summertime series of the La Jolla Music Society. Thomas Addis played piano, Emmy Ferguson played the flute, Nicholas Daniel was the oboist, Tommaso Lankvich was the clarinetist, Subin Lee played violin, and Leland Coe was the cellist. If you thought you recognized the name of that pianist, yep, it's the same Thomas Addis who's well known as a composer. The cellist might be a familiar name as well. Leland Coe was a PT Young Artist back in 2023. He has since completed his artist diploma at the New England Conservatory in Boston. He recently gave his solo debut at Carnegie Hall in New York and placed 3rd in the 2026 Queen Elizabeth Competition, one of the most prestigious international competitions for young string players. Leland Coe is currently the cellist of Trio Rye and the Oak Trio, as well as the newly minted Phaedros Quartet, and he plays chamber music around the world. It's always so great to see our former young artists in action. Cellist Leland Coe. In a moment, the part where no one gets pneumonia, and there was much rejoicing. 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
0: In December of 1884, there was a big outdoor ceremony in Bergen, Norway, with a new choral piece by the local composer, Edvard Grieg. Grieg thought holding the ceremony outdoors was a terrible idea because that meant his choral piece would be sung outdoors in December. And this is Norway we're talking about. Here's what Grieg wrote about how he imagined it might go. I can see it now. Snow, hail, storm, thunder, a large chorus with rain pouring into their open mouths. Oh, well, that's one way to die for one's country. It turned out not so bad. Everybody got through it without catching pneumonia. And Edvard Grieg was so inspired, he also wrote 5 short celebratory pieces. That suite has become one of his best-known and best-loved works, the Holberg Suite by Edvard Grieg. The East Coast Chamber Orchestra gave this concert in Skaneateles, New York.

The Holberg Suite by Edvard Grieg, music he wrote for his hometown of Bergen, Norway, in 1884. The East Coast Chamber Orchestra gave that concert during the annual Skinny Atlas Festival in Skinny Atlas, New York. The East Coast Chamber Orchestra, founded in 2001 by a group of brand new conservatory grads. The idea was to build on what they called the pure joy and camaraderie of classical music making. 25 years later, they're still going strong. The East Coast Chamber Orchestra. 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
0: Pianist Kirill Gerstein has tremendous admiration for Sergei Rachmaninoff as a pianist, as a composer, and as a person. Gerstein says Rachmaninoff was
4: brave and open about his feelings, and they're very clear in the music. I don't think he wrote a note that he did not believe in. And that's beautiful, is a human quality and is a musical quality.
0: From APM American Public Media, this is Performance Today. I'm Valerie Kaler. Coming up, Kirill Gerstein joins the St. Louis Symphony for the Piano Concerto No. 2 by Rachmaninoff. That's later this hour on Performance Today.

This is the Composer's Datebook for July 9th. I'm John Burge. Today we note the birth and death anniversaries of two American composers of the 20th century. On today's date in 1915, David Diamond was born in Rochester, New York. In 1940, Dmitri Mitropoulos, then the music director of the Minneapolis Symphony, commissioned one of Diamond's best-known works. Mitropoulos specifically asked for upbeat music. "Write me a happy work," he asked. "These are distressing times. Make me happy." The 29-year-old composer responded with his popular Rounds for String Orchestra, which Mitropoulos premiered in Minneapolis in 1944. Also on today's date, in 1984, American composer and teacher Randall Thompson died in Boston at the age of 85. Randall Thompson wrote three symphonies and some fine chamber works, but his best-known piece of music is this choral setting of Alleluia, first performed at the opening of the Berkshire Music Center at Lenox, Massachusetts, in the summer of 1940, when Thompson was 41 years old. "My Alleluia is a very sad piece," said Thompson, "comparable to the Book of Job, where it is written, 'The Lord giveth, and the Lord has taken away. Blessed be the name of the Lord.'"

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1: Franz Liszt started sketching his transcendental etudes in 1826 when he was a teenager, revised them into wildly challenging etudes a decade later, and then returned to them for a final revision in 1852. They're not just etudes, but visions of what the piano could do. Pianist Carol Gerstein plays the third transcendental etude by Franz Liszt.

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1: Violinist Desiree Ruestrat, cellist David Cunliffe, and violist Aurelian Fort-Petrozzoli are the Black Oak Ensemble. They're a string trio. But when they do some specific projects, they expand the ensemble accordingly. They might add a guitar to the mix, or a harpsichord, or a bandoneon. But music for string trio is where it all started. David Cunliffe says there's so much less music for string trio than for string quartet, that they're always on the lookout for hidden gems. Anytime they travel, they're scouring bookstores for random music. For example, their debut album from 2019, Silenced Voices, focused on forgotten music of Jewish composers who lost their lives or livelihoods during the Holocaust. And like ensembles always do, they find or make arrangements of pieces not originally written for string trio. Here is one transcendent example. Dmitri Sitkovetsky's arrangement of a piece originally written for solo keyboard, the aria from the Goldberg Variations by J.S. Bach. The Black Oak Ensemble played it at the Flagler Museum in Palm Beach, Florida.

The opening of the Goldberg Variations by J.S. Bach. That movement, called aria, was the basis of 30 variations, and then Bach used it again to close the set. Just a sublime piece in its original form for solo keyboard, and a lovely arrangement we just heard for string trio made by Dmitri Sitkovetsky. We heard that Bach played by the Black Oak Ensemble in concert at the Flagler Museum in Palm Beach, Florida, part of the Flagler Museum Music Series. Black Oak Ensemble is violist Aurelian Fort-Perzoli and husband and wife, cello and violin, David Cunliffe and Desiree Rustrat. They took their name from the state tree of their home, Illinois. They got a big old black oak tree in the front of their house in Chicago, the Black Oak Ensemble.

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0: Composer Jennifer Higdon often expresses her own experiences in her work, but she sees the role of the artist as helping others find self-expression as well.
3: I think as anyone who makes art, you have a chance to represent lots of voices, lots of vision, lots of hope, sometimes pain, and it's a super big responsibility that I take very seriously.
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3: It's something we don't ever think about. We think about the artists expressing themselves, but sometimes we're the conduit to help others express something. But one of the things about giving people a voice is sometimes if people feel like they can't make the art, they can still make the art happen. There are lots of outlets, and you don't have to be the artist to have the empowerment. But you can make it happen. You can have a voice. And even sometimes just supporting a performing organization or an artistic organization is having a voice.
0: We're about to hear music Jennifer Higdon wrote for the Marion Ensemble. It was a commission from the Atlanta Symphony to honor a supporter of that orchestra. This is The Sound of Light by Jennifer Higdon.

Composer Jennifer Higdon says, quote, "We owe so much to those individuals who support us in the art that we make. Those wonderful souls provide the light that allows us to create our musical joys." The Atlanta Symphony Orchestra commissioned Jennifer Higdon to write the piece we just heard to honor a supporter of the orchestra who provided that light for them, a piece called The Sound of Light by Jennifer Higdon. The Marian Ensemble gave that concert at Emory University in Atlanta. You can hear that music again on the PT page, where our shows are archived online for 30 days after broadcast. Lots of other delights to explore as well. 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Need to rock the little one or yourself to sleep? Lullaby stream. Feel like singing along? Try the choral stream. Guitars, piano, whatever mood you're in, we got you covered. 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In a moment, a phenomenal concerto performance from Kirill Gerstein.

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0: Pianist Kirill Gerstein really admires Sergei Rachmaninoff. As a composer, yes. As a pianist, yes. But even more than that, as a person. Gerstein says Sergei Rachmaninoff was
4: brave and open about his feelings, and they're very clear in the music. I don't think he wrote a note that he did not believe in. And that's beautiful. It's a human quality and it's a musical quality.
0: Here is Kirill Gerstein on stage at Powell Hall in downtown St. Louis. Conductor Hannu Lintu leading the St. Louis Symphony. They're playing the Piano Concerto No. 2 by Sergei Rachmaninoff.

0: epic romance and drama all throughout that piece. The Piano Concerto No. 2 by Sergei Rachmaninoff. Carol Gerstein was the soloist, with Hannu Lintu leading the
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When you turn a musician loose in a coffee house, you should be prepared for a little storytelling. It's not just the musicians of our time killing us softly to the accompaniment of acoustic guitars. No, this confessional brand of musicianship goes at least as far back as the early 1730s, when a distinguished German cantor ran through his life story in a little coffee house in Leipzig. Although J.S. Bach hadn't put it in words, the Italian style of his music spoke volumes about what he'd been listening to and studying over three different phases of his career. I'm Michael Toulouse. Stay with me for one of those little musical autobiographies in the upcoming hour. Edvard Grieg drew a couple of popular orchestral suites from his incidental music for a play by Henrik Ibsen, namely Peer Gynt, and the Norwegian composer didn't stop there. He also created music for solo piano adapted from Peer Gynt. Here's a chamber arrangement of a famous theme from the project.

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1: Jonathan Holton Cohen. Here they play The Romance by Yusuf A. Latif.

Harpist Jennifer R. Ellis and saxophonist Jonathan Holting Cohen, performing as the Admiral Launch Duo, made that recording of music by Yusef A. Latif, The Romance, for soprano, saxophone, and harp. The Finnish playwright Hjalmar Prokopay was just a few years younger than his countryman Jean Sibelius, but he shared similar patriotic feelings. In 1906, he collaborated with Sibelius on Belshazzar's Feast, a play that required a bit more exotic color than Sibelius normally used. In the end, the composer's music turned out to be a little more popular than Prokopay's script. The Oriental Procession, which you'll hear as part of this excerpt, replicates the sound of real processions, growing louder as it approaches, and then growing softer as it recedes into the distance. Music here for Belshazzar's Feast.

Incidental music for the play Belshazzar's Feast by Hjalmar Prokope. Jean Sibelius wrote that music and in the process ended up stealing a bit of Prokope's thunder. His incidental music became more popular than the play itself. The Gothenburg Symphony performed, led by Neyma Järvi. Now, Musette de Taverny. It's music of François Couperin.

Flutist Robert Stallman and harpsichordist Edwin Swanbourne performed François Couperin's Musette de Taverny. And Akiko Myers is soloist in the Violin Concerto No. 2 of Bach, coming up. Here's the Emerson String Quartet with music of Schubert from his String Quartet No. 14.

The scherzo from a string quartet by Franz Schubert, in which the composer borrowed from himself, taking the melody from one of his famous songs, Death and the Maiden. You heard the third movement of the Death and the Maiden Quartet, performed by the Emerson String Quartet. I'm Michael Toulouse. I'm happy to be able to share this music with you. Johann Sebastian Bach was best known in his day as a virtuoso organist, but he was also an accomplished violin player. His biographer Philipp Spitta noted that Bach would often conduct the premiere of his works while playing the principal violin part. The concerto in E major combines Vivaldi's melodic style with a dynamic counterpoint accompaniment, more in the convention of Bach. We'll hear the concerto in E major performed by soloist Anne Akiko Myers with the English Chamber Orchestra.

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1: The average English speaker would have no problem identifying the locale of the mid-70s TV crime drama Sutherland's Law. The distinctive accent of title character John Sutherland is a big clue. Sutherland's job is another tip-off. He's a procurator fiscal, basically a public prosecutor in one particular country. But music lovers, even non-English speaking music lovers, wouldn't have to hear any of that. All they need is a few bars of the show's theme, which is coming up, to know that Sutherland's Law is in Scotland. I'm Michael Toulouse. Stay with me for Hamish McCann's Land of the Mountain and the Flood. The hymn tune with the Latin title Dominus Regit Me is a setting of text based on Psalm 23. John Backus Dykes composed the melody in 1868, and many years later, Ralph Vaughan Williams incorporated it into this orchestral music.

The London Symphony Orchestra performing Dominus Regit Me, arranged by Vaughan Williams. Lili Boulanger was only 24 when she died in the spring of 1918. That was 5 years after she became the first woman to win the highly coveted Prix de Rome. Gabriel Fauré, a colleague of Lili's father at the Paris Conservatory, noticed the girl had perfect pitch when she was only two. Here's music of Lili Boulanger, Don't Sois Triste.

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Of a sad evening, d'un soir triste, by Lili Boulanger, Joanne Folletta led the Women's Philharmonic. Thanks to royal patronage, Luigi Boccherini had some extra time to spend composing symphonies. One of the works from his Opus 35 is coming up. Now a symphony in G major by C.P.E. Bach.

Christian Simon has led the Göttingen Symphony Orchestra in that music of Josef Helmersberger, Jr., the Vals Español. Sir Alexander Gibson leads the Royal Scottish National Orchestra in music of Scotsman Hamish McCann, Land of the Mountain and the Flood.

Land of the Mountain and the Flood by Hamish McCun, the Royal Scottish National Orchestra performed. I'm Michael Toulouse. I'm happy to share this music with you. In 1782, Luigi Boccherini and his family were living comfortably in the home of Don Luis, the younger brother of King Charles III of Spain. Boccherini had a salary of 30,000 reales per year. That equates to about $1,500 at that time. And in Arenas, Boccherini created many of his best-known works, including a half-dozen symphonies. Here's one of them, the Symphony in A Major, Opus 35, the ensemble Cantilena performs.

0: Adrian Shepherd led Cantilena in music of Luigi Boccherini, the Symphony in A Major from the composer's Opus 35. There's more information about our music at classicalmusicindie.org.
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0: The hymn tune with the Latin title Dominus Regit Me is a setting of text based on Psalm 23. John Backus Dykes composed the melody in 1868, and many years later, Ralph Vaughan Williams incorporated it into this orchestral music.

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1: Four characters and one act. Those were the absolute limits for Jacques Offenbach in the mid-1850s. The gatekeepers of theatrical taste in Paris wouldn't let him stage anything more ambitious than that in his little theater on the Champs-Élysées. They even drew up a license to make the restrictions feel more official. Fortunately, Offenbach wasn't just a clever composer, he was also a skilled negotiator. Although it took months of discussions, he finally won the approval to mount full-length productions. And those gatekeepers soon learned that the numbers of characters and acts were the least of their problems. I'm Michael Toulouse. Stay with me for music from Orpheus in the Underworld.

The conclusion from part one of Georg Philipp Telemann's Tafelmusik, table music, that performance by the Freiburg Baroque Orchestra. Some American folk tunes form the basis of this chamber music of African-American composer William Grant Still, his miniatures. We'll hear oboist Peter Crist, flutist Gretel Shanley, and pianist Sharon Davis.

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0: William Grant Still worked with folk tunes to create that chamber music. Miniatures, Peter Crist, Gretel Shanley, and Sharon Davis performed. Coming up later, it's music of Ravel showing the influence of Schubert, some noble and sentimental waltzes.
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0: Soloist Joseph Swenson performs now with the Royal Philharmonic Orchestra and conductor Andre Previn. We'll hear Beethoven's Romance No. 2.

Romance number 2 in F, music of Beethoven, soloist Joseph Swenson, André Previn led the Royal Philharmonic. Raymond Lepard leads the Scott in F, music of Bach,

Raymond Lepard led the Scottish Chamber Orchestra in that orchestration of one of the chorale preludes of Bach. Maurice Ravel orchestrated his own piano piece to create the noble and sentimental waltzes still coming up. The French composer Jacques Offenbach had high hopes in 1855 when he opened his own theater on the Champs-Élysées, but within 3 years he was about to go broke. Rather than simply throw in the towel, he came up with an outrageous satirical operetta based on characters and plot lines that French opera goers had held practically sacred for almost a century, ever since Gluck had first set them to music. Offenbach's production, Orpheus in the Underworld, became all the rage, especially after one critic said the show bordered on blasphemy. Here's the overture to Orpheus in the Underworld.

0: Herbert von Karajan led the Berlin Philharmonic in the overture to Orpheus in the Underworld. That was music of Jacques Offenbach.
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0: I'm Michael Toulouse. It's good to share this music with you. Fritz Reiner leads the Chicago Symphony Orchestra in the Noble and Sentimental Waltzes by Ravel.

0: Ravel's Valse Nobles et Sentimental, The Noble and Sentimental Waltzes, the Chicago Symphony performed. 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
0: In the heyday of bel canto opera, any woman known as a prima donna had certain expectations, including one that was a little ironic. The prima donna, or first woman, got the stage all to herself at the end of the last act. But then along came Saverio Mercadante. In the late 1830s, he started putting the emphasis on the drama rather than technical wizardry. With all the enemies he earned in the ranks of the star singers, you can bet the composer relished the chance to work with instrumentalists every now and then, as he wrote things like the work you'll hear in a little while. I'm Michael Toulouse. Stay with me for a concerto by Saverio Mercadante.

When pianist Rudolf Buchbinder starts a project, he likes to see it through to completion. He's recorded all of the keyboard works of Haydn, all of the piano sonatas of Beethoven, and all five Beethoven piano concertos. In fact, Buchbinder recorded those concertos twice. Here, he's playing music of Chopin.

Pianist Rudolf Buchbinder, performing music that was published after Chopin's death, the composer's Fantaisie Impromptu in C-sharp minor. Alexandre Desplat has been such a successful film score composer, it's possible to combine excerpts from his various projects under one theme, to wit, the Suite Royale, music from his scores for The Queen, The King's Speech, and The Lost King. The composer leads the Orchestra of Paris.

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0: Alexandre Desplat led the orchestra of Paris in the Suite Royale, excerpts from his scores for The Queen, The King's Speech, and The Lost King.
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2: 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The music you're enjoying is a performance of Clair de Lune by Indianapolis artist Claire Longendyke.

Beethoven's nine symphonies represented something close to an unattainable standard, which Johannes Brahms found very intimidating. But the great composer's masterpieces also established the symphony as the ultimate forum for musical ideas. So if Brahms wanted to be taken seriously, he knew he would have to write a symphony at some point. He decided to tackle the form gradually. In the late 1850s, when he was supposed to be focusing on his duties as a choir director, he took up orchestral music. Brahms, then in his mid-20s, wrote a couple of works that reveal his reverence for Beethoven, Mozart, and Haydn, his serenades. Here are the fourth and fifth movements of the Serenade No. 2.

The fourth and fifth movements of the Serenade No. 2 by Johannes Brahms, Leonard Bernstein led the New York Philharmonic. Saverio Mercadante liked to create solos for instruments that weren't often in the spotlight. A clarinet concerto of his is coming up. Here's a march by Prokofiev.

The March from the Love for Three Oranges, music of Prokofiev, the Chamber Orchestra of Europe, in a recording featuring solo violinist Lisa Batyashvili. Sir Colin Davis leads the Dresden State Orchestra in the overture to Beatrice and Benedict, an opera by Hector Berlioz.

0: The Overture to Beatrice and Benedict, music of Hector Berlioz, the Dresden State Orchestra performed, led by Sir Colin Davis.
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0: I'm Michael Toulouse. It's good to be able to share this music with you. Although Saverio Mercadante was known during his lifetime as a skilled opera composer, he wrote more than 50 operas, he also composed instrumental music, and that was a natural outcome of his experience given his training. He studied flute and violin, along with composition, at the Naples Conservatory. Mercadante favored unconventional combinations of instruments in his chamber music, and in the roughly 20 concertos in the Mercadante catalog, winds get many of the starring roles. Among them, two concertos for clarinet, one in B-flat major, the other in E-flat major. We'll listen to the one in B-flat. Joy Farrell, the soloist. Nicholas Daniel leads the Britten Sinfonia.

0: The Concerto in B-flat for clarinet and orchestra by Saverio Mercadante. Joy Farrell was soloist and Nicholas Daniel led the Britten Sinfonia. There's more information at classicalmusicindie.org.
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Leave it to the Hollywood Bowl to come up with the perfect explanation for what draws composers to the movie industry. The concert venue's program annotator Dave Copland puts it this way. Aaron Copland received a commission fee of $500 for Appalachian Spring. Hollywood filmmakers would have spent more than that on renting props for a six-second scene. Copland knew they'd pay handsomely if he could handle a little rough treatment, and if the money and the Oscar-level success weren't satisfying enough, there was always the concert hall. That's how the suite that's coming up got put together. Stay with me, Michael Toulouse, to hear Copland's music for movies. This cantabile comes from the Quintet in D major by Luigi Boccherini.

Cantabile, the third movement of a quintet in D major from the Opus 29 of Luigi Boccherini, the Kuiken brothers and friends perform. Music next by a composer who mainly wrote for guitar. Walter Heinze was born in northeastern Argentina in 1943. He's played mostly in South America. Like many performers, he's also been a teacher and composer. We'll hear five etudes dating from 1996. Guitarist Victor Villadangos, the soloist here, he also hails from Argentina, and he's specialized in music of his native land. These are the Concordancias of Walter Heinze.

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Guitarist Victor Villadangos performed the Concordancias by Walter Heinze, the Amelie Waltz by Danish composer Hans Christian Lumbye dates from 1846. There are 8 short sections, an introduction, an allegretto, 5 waltzes after that, and then the finale,

Amélie, music of Hans Christian Lumbye, performed by the Tivoli Symphony Orchestra, Giordano Benincampi conducted. Aaron Copland created a concert suite based on excerpts from his many film score projects. You'll hear that music for movies a bit later. Here's a minuet by Mozart.

A Menuet in D by Mozart, performed by pianist Alec Karas. In the mid-1710s, life was looking up for Georg Philipp Telemann. He was writing music for two large churches. He'd recently remarried and was also beginning to publish his works. Telemann wasn't just writing church music, either. He'd been composing a lot of chamber music, including the Frankfurt Sonatas, featuring the violin. Here's the Sonata No. 3 from that collection.

Violinist Gottfried von der Goltz and friends there performing the Frankfurt Sonata No. 3 of Telemann. I'm Michael Toulouse. Thanks for joining me. While working on the score to the 1939 documentary film The City, Aaron Copland said, "I have learned the most basic rule. A film is not a concert. The music is meant to help the picture." Copland was a quick learner. Later that year, another film he worked on would be nominated for an Academy Award. 10 years and several movie scores later, he would win an Oscar for his score to The Heiress. Here's a concert suite he drew from various film score projects. Music for Movies, the St. Louis Symphony performs.

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Hello there, and welcome to Exploring Music. It's Bill McLaughlin here, and we have such great music coming up this week. I call this week Voices from the East. We are going to listen to the music of three extraordinary composers who were born in the Soviet Union in the 1930s. Very different parts of the Soviet Union. Arvo Pärt was born in the Baltic states in Estonia. Sofia Gubaidelina was born in Chistopol in the Tatar region near the Volga River. And Gia Concelli was born in Georgia. We've got so much music, and I think we better just dive straight in, starting with Arvo Pärt. This is one of his most beloved pieces, a piece he called Cantus in Memory of Benjamin Britten. It was written in 1977, just after the death of Benjamin Britten. And it's all a set of A minor scales descending. It starts up in the first violins, very high and not too slow, but then each entrance comes an octave lower and twice as slow as the entrance before it. I'll show you what I mean. Here are the first violins, and I'll count aloud. One, two, three, one, two, three, one, two, three, one, two, three. And when the second violins come in, they're playing twice as slow. Starting on that A, they play one, two, three, four, one, two, one, two, three, four, one, two. And now the violas, twice again as slow, really slow. One, two, three, four, 5, 6, 7, 8, 9, 10, 11, 12. 1, 2, 3, 4. And then the cellos slower yet, and the basses even slower and lower. But before we hear all of these scales, the beginning and the end of the piece is a single A natural in the bell. The bell is a sacred sound for Arvo Pärt. Here's Dennis Russell Davies leading the Staatsorchester Stuttgart. Cantus in Memory of Benjamin Britten.

December 4th, 1976, the death of Benjamin Britten. I recognize the magnitude of this loss. Inexplicable feelings of guilt arose in me. I had just discovered Britten and begun to appreciate the unusual purity of his music. I had wanted to meet Britten personally, and now it could not come to that. The words of Arvo Pärt at the time he began to compose this piece of music we've just heard, Cantus in Memory of Benjamin Britten, a piece composed in 1977. Dennis Russell Davies conducting the Staatsorchester Stuttgart in that performance. And did you hear those bell sounds, those A-naturals in that last piece? Keep striking again and again. The piece ends with that bell ringing. I'd said that the sound of a bell is almost a sacred sound for Arvo Pärt. He likes to speak of tintinnabulation, which is a word I know from a poem of Edgar Allan Poe. You probably remember it. The tintinnabulation of the bells, bells, bells, bells. And here's Pärt talking about it. He says, here I am, alone with silence. I have discovered that it is enough when a single note is beautifully played. It comforts me. And the interesting thing about bells, especially the big ones, is that the acoustics of bells are incredibly complicated. They have lots and lots of other overtones in addition to the main tone that we hear. That fascinates Arvo Pärt. And you hear the sound of bells in this next piece, but there aren't any bell players. There's somebody playing inside a piano. Let's listen to a piece called Tabula Rasa. It's a concerto for two violins, string orchestra, and prepared piano, which means that somebody's inside the piano playing on the strings themselves. And it will sound very much to you like bells. In this performance, the two violinists are Adele Anthony and Gil Shaham. Eric Riesberg is playing prepared piano, and Naimi Järvi conducting the Gothenburg Symphony Orchestra. The first movement of the concerto for two violins called Tabula Rasa, music of Arvo Pärt.

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Music of Arvo Pärt. We heard the first movement of the Concerto for Two Violins, String Orchestra, and Prepared Piano. Tabula rasa. Literally, blank slate, blank chalkboard. In that performance, we heard Adele Anthony and Gil Shaham as the violin soloists, Eric Riesberg playing prepared piano, and Nimi Järvi was conducting the Gothenburg Symphony Orchestra. Well, you're tuned into Exploring Music, and in fact, you're catching the first episode out of five this week called Voices from the East, music of Arvo Pärt, Sofia Gubay de Lina, and Gia Cancelli, three fantastic composers. Drop us a line. It's always interesting to hear from you, to hear what you like about the show or maybe don't like so much. Write to us via our website, exploringmusic.org. And now I want to play a really big piece from Arvo Pärt, 35 or 37 minute long symphony, Symphony No. 4, composed in 2008 for the Los Angeles Philharmonic, which had a brand new concert hall to celebrate. But this piece is not all just about celebration. In fact, it is dedicated to a prisoner, a man named Mikhail Khodorkovsky. Khodorkovsky was born in Russia, early 60s, a brilliant businessman, and he got into a lot of trouble with Vladimir Putin. And it wasn't very long before he was put in prison. And here are the words of Arvo Pärt. With my composition, I would like to reach out my hand, extending it to the prisoner, and in his person to all of those imprisoned without rights in Russia. I dedicate my fourth symphony to Mikhail Khodorkovsky, wishing him peace of soul and vigilance of mind. I don't know whether he'll ever be able to hear this composition. Nevertheless, I hope that my carrier pigeon does reach faraway Siberia one day. Let's listen to this big piece, the fourth symphony of Arvo Pärt, Esa-Pekka Salonen conducting the orchestra which gave the premiere to the Los Angeles Philharmonic.

0: I am writing these notes because I want people who care about these things to know what I have personally experienced in prison. Over time, I've turned from an ordinary victim into an interested observer, and I've discovered that for many people, the prison world remains terra incognita. And yet, in our country, 1 in every 100 people is currently in prison. 1 in 10, maybe by now 1 in 7, of the male population passes through prison at some point in their lives. Moreover, prison has a terrible effect on the majority of both prisoners and guards. It's not yet clear, in fact, which group is affected more. Society has to do something about this human tragedy. And for a start, people need to know about it. This is a story about the guards. Those are the words of Mikhail Khodorkovsky, the man that Arvo Pärt had in mind when he wrote this big, wonderful symphony we just heard. Khodorkovsky in prison in Russia at that time. Esa-Pekka Salonen conducting the orchestra, which gave the premiere of the Los Angeles Philharmonic. Can it be true that 1 in 7 of the male population of Russia goes through prison at some point in his life? Man, our statistics aren't good, but I don't think they're that bad. At any rate, Mikhail Khodorkovsky is now free. As of 2013, he lives in Switzerland. And Arvo Pärt's prayer came true. His little carrier pigeon of a symphony did reach faraway Siberia. Well, that's all the time we have for music of Arvo Pärt today. Hope you can join us tomorrow. And in fact, just keep listening right now. There's more beautiful music coming up just for you. Exploring Music is produced by Sidney Gillard at WFMT in Chicago and produced and engineered by Bill Sigmund at Digital Island Studios here in New York City. Our production assistants are Ella Pinsloop, Eric Opland, Adela Skoransky, and Weston Williams. Rebecca Neistat is the WFMT production and syndication manager. 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I'm Bill McLaughlin. 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

0: Anton Bruckner nicknamed his Fourth Symphony the Romantic. While all of his symphonies are products of the 19th century Romantic age, the Fourth has a special scenic quality, evoking the hills and forests of his native Austria. Bruckner once claimed that the tune you're hearing is based on the warbling of a titmouse. On this week's Chicago Symphony Orchestra program, join us for Bruckner's evocative Fourth Symphony in a performance led by former music director Daniel Barenboim. We'll begin with two other recordings made with Barenboim. First up is Rimsky-Korsakov's Capriccio Espagnol. This glittering score is a reminder that some of the most colorful Spanish music has been written by non-Spaniards. Also ahead is Tchaikovsky's turbulent symphonic poem, Francesca da Rimini. All of that and more is ahead on this week's CSO program. I'm Lisa Simeone.
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0: Nikolai Rimsky-Korsakov composed his Capriccio Espagnol at a time when Spanish-themed music was all the rage across Europe. Composers such as Édouard Lalo, Georges Bizet, and Claude Debussy were drawn to the supposedly exotic qualities of the Iberian Peninsula. When Rimsky-Korsakov debuted his Capriccio Espagnol in 1887, it was widely praised for its colorful orchestration. Rimsky loved orchestral color and used it with the flair of a great painter. But there's more than just